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1: Here's your WLRV weather forecast for Southwest Virginia. I'm Kelly Wild. For the rest of the morning, mostly cloudy, some patchy fog, a low of 52. As we head into the day, patchy fog in the morning, otherwise mostly cloudy, then clearing in 71. Clear sky tonight, low of 44. Tuesday is going to be sunny in 75. Tuesday night, a clear sky, low of 47. Wednesday, sunny in 76. Wednesday night, clear in 50. And Thursday, sunny in 77. Thanks for listening to your weather source for Southwest Virginia, WLRV.

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1: Here's your WLRV weather forecast for Southwest Virginia. I'm Kelly Wild. For the rest of the morning, mostly cloudy, some patchy fog, a low of 52. As we head into the day, patchy fog in the morning, otherwise mostly cloudy, then clearing in 71. Clear sky tonight, low of 44. Tuesday is going to be sunny in 75. Tuesday night, a clear sky, low of 47. Wednesday, sunny in 76. Wednesday night, clear in 50. And Thursday, sunny in 77. 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
1: Here's your WLRV weather forecast for Southwest Virginia. I'm Kelly Wild. For the rest of the morning, mostly cloudy, some patchy fog, a low of 52. As we head into the day, patchy fog in the morning, otherwise mostly cloudy, then clearing in 71. Clear sky tonight, low of 44. Tuesday is going to be sunny in 75. Tuesday night, a clear sky, low of 47. Wednesday, sunny in 76. Wednesday night, clear in 50. And Thursday, sunny in 77. Thanks for listening to your weather source for Southwest Virginia, WLRV.

Here's your WLRV weather forecast for Southwest Virginia. I'm Eli, the weather guy. Overnight, cloudy with a low around 56. On Saturday, 80% chance of showers, high near 65. 60% chance of showers on Saturday night. It'll be cloudy, then gradually becoming partly cloudy with a low around 59. On Sunday, 90% chance of showers, mainly after 2 p.m., high near 74. Another chance of showers on Sunday night with a low around 60. Thanks for listening to your weather source for Southwest Virginia, WLRV.

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1: Here's your WLRV weather forecast for Southwest Virginia. I'm Eli, the weather guy. Overnight, cloudy with a low around 56. On Saturday, 80% chance of showers, high near 65. 60% chance of showers on Saturday night. It'll be cloudy, then gradually becoming partly cloudy with the low around 59. On Sunday, 90% chance of showers, mainly after 2 p.m., high near 74. Another chance of showers on Sunday night with the low around 60. 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

old-fashioned people, but their hearts were good and true. They didn't have the style like churches of today, but heaven really smiled on them when they knelt down.

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1: Here's your WLRV weather forecast for Southwest Virginia. I'm Eli, the weather guy. Overnight, cloudy with a low around 56. On Saturday, 80% chance of showers, high near 65. 60% chance of showers on Saturday night. It'll be cloudy, then gradually becoming partly cloudy with a low around 59. On Sunday, 90% chance of showers, mainly after 2 p.m., high near 74. Another chance of showers on Sunday night with a low around 60. Thanks for listening to your weather source for Southwest Virginia, WLRV.

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1: Here's your WLRV weather forecast for Southwest Virginia. I'm Eli, the weather guy. Overnight, cloudy with a low around 56. On Saturday, 80% chance of showers, high near 65. 60% chance of showers on Saturday night. It'll be cloudy, then gradually becoming partly cloudy with the low around 59. On Sunday, 90% chance of showers, mainly after 2 p.m., high near 74. Another chance of showers on Sunday night with the low around 60. Thanks for listening to your weather source for Southwest Virginia, WLRV.

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1: Here's your WLRV weather forecast for Southwest Virginia. I'm Mark Winston. Columbus Day today, a 30% chance of showers this morning. Otherwise cloudy, gradually becoming mostly sunny with a high near 74. Partly cloudy tonight with low around 55. For tomorrow, sunny with a high near 80. For tomorrow night, clear with low around 57. Wednesday, sunny with a high near 81. For Wednesday night, partly cloudy with low around 61. Thursday, a slight chance of showers with thunderstorms also possible after 2. Partly sunny with a high near 79. And for Thursday night, a slight chance of thunderstorms before 8. Then a slight chance of showers after 2. Partly cloudy with a low around 60. Thanks for listening to your weather source for Southwest Virginia, WLRV.

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1: Here's your WLRV weather forecast for Southwest Virginia. I'm Mark Winston. Columbus Day today, a 30% chance of showers this morning. Otherwise cloudy, gradually becoming mostly sunny with a high near 74. Partly cloudy tonight with low around 55. For tomorrow, sunny with a high near 80. For tomorrow night, clear with low around 57. Wednesday, sunny with a high near 81. For Wednesday night, partly cloudy with low around 61. Thursday, a slight chance of showers with thunderstorms also possible after 2. Partly sunny with a high near 79. And for Thursday night, a slight chance of thunderstorms before 8. Then a slight chance of showers after 2, partly cloudy with a low around 60. Thanks for listening to your weather source for Southwest Virginia, WLRV.

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1: Here's your WLRV weather forecast for Southwest Virginia. I'm Mark Winston. Columbus Day today, a 30% chance of showers this morning. Otherwise cloudy, gradually becoming mostly sunny with a high near 74. Partly cloudy tonight with low around 55. For tomorrow, sunny with a high near 80. For tomorrow night, clear with low around 57. Wednesday, sunny with a high near 81. For Wednesday night, partly cloudy with low around 61. Thursday, a slight chance of showers with thunderstorms also possible after 2. Partly sunny with a high near 79. And for Thursday night, a slight chance of thunderstorms before 8. Then a slight chance of showers after 2, partly cloudy with a low around 60. Thanks for listening to your weather source for Southwest Virginia, WLRV.

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1: Here's your WLRV weather forecast for Southwest Virginia. I'm Mark Winston. Columbus Day today, a 30% chance of showers this morning. Otherwise cloudy, gradually becoming mostly sunny with a high near 74. Partly cloudy tonight with low around 55. For tomorrow, sunny with a high near 80. For tomorrow night, clear with low around 57. Wednesday, sunny with a high near 81. For Wednesday night, partly cloudy with low around 61. Thursday, a slight chance of showers with thunderstorms also possible after 2. Partly sunny with a high near 79. And for Thursday night, a slight chance of thunderstorms before 8. Then a slight chance of showers after 2, partly cloudy with a low around 60. 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
2: Welcome to Because of Calvary, ministry of the Calvary Baptist Church in Portsmouth, Ohio. On the web at becauseofcalvary.com, this is Pastor Ryan Brown. There are many things throughout history that have had great importance. We may say that there's significance because of what happened there or what government did while it was there. But there's no thing that has ever had more influence in the world than the cross of Jesus Christ. The Bible says in Ephesians chapter 2 and verse 16 that he might reconcile both unto God in one body by the cross, having slain the enmity thereby. It was on the cross that Christ reconciled us to God. We were all separated from God because of our sin. And since Jesus had no sin, when he died, he paid the debt for our sin, and he fixed the relationship that we all had with God. But he also fixed the relationship that we had with one another. On this earth, we may have conflict, but in Jesus Christ, we have peace. We have peace with God, and we have peace with one another. So until we meet again, thank God for the power of the cross of Christ. And may God bless you as you go.
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1: Here's your WLRV weather forecast for Southwest Virginia. I'm Mark Winston. Columbus Day today, a 30% chance of showers this morning. Otherwise cloudy, gradually becoming mostly sunny with a high near 74. Partly cloudy tonight with low around 55. For tomorrow, sunny with a high near 80. For tomorrow night, clear with low around 57. Wednesday, sunny with a high near 81. For Wednesday night, partly cloudy with low around 61. Thursday, a slight chance of showers with thunderstorms also possible after 2. Partly sunny with a high near 79. And for Thursday night, a slight chance of thunderstorms before 8. Then a slight chance of showers after 2. Partly cloudy with a low around 60. 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
2: 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Whoso loveth instruction loveth knowledge, but he that hateth reproof is brutish. A good man obtaineth favor of the Lord, but a man of wicked devices will he condemn. A man shall not be established by wickedness, but the root of the righteous shall not be moved. A virtuous woman is a crown to her husband, but she that maketh ashamed is as rottenness in his bones. The thoughts of the righteous are right, but the counsels of the wicked are deceit. The words of the wicked are to lie in wait for blood, but the mouth of the upright shall deliver them. The wicked are overthrown and are not, but the house of the righteous shall stand. A man shall be commended according to his wisdom, but he that is of a perverse heart shall be despised. He that is despised and hath a servant is better than he that honoreth himself and lacketh bread. A righteous man regardeth the life of his beast, but the tender mercies of the wicked are cruel. He that tilleth his land shall be satisfied with bread, but he that followeth vain persons is void of understanding. The wicked desireth the net of evil men, but the root of the righteous yieldeth fruit. The wicked is snared by the transgression of his lips, but the just shall come out of trouble. A man shall be satisfied with good by the fruit of his mouth, and the recompense of a man's hands shall be rendered unto him. The way of a fool is right in his own eyes, but he that hearkeneth unto counsel is wise. A fool's wrath is presently known, but a prudent man covereth shame. He that speaketh truth showeth forth righteousness, but a false witness deceit. There is that speaketh like the piercings of a sword, but the tongue of the wise is health. The lip of truth shall be established forever, but a lying tongue is but for a moment. Deceit is in the heart of them that imagine evil, but to the counselors of peace is joy. There shall no evil happen to the just, but the wicked shall be filled with mischief. Lying lips are abomination to the Lord, but they that deal truly are his delight. A prudent man concealeth knowledge, but the heart of fools proclaimeth foolishness. The hand of the diligent shall bear rule, but the slothful shall be under tribute. Heaviness in the heart of man maketh it stoop, but a good word maketh it glad. The righteous is more excellent than his neighbor, but the way of the wicked seduceth them. The slothful man roasteth not that which he took in hunting, but the substance of a diligent man is precious. In the way of righteousness is life, and in the pathway thereof there is no death. We trust that the power of God's Word on today's edition of Light for Your Pathway was a blessing. Tune in again to Light for Your Pathway.
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1: Here's your WLRV weather forecast for Southwest Virginia. I'm Mark Winston. Columbus Day today, a 30% chance of showers this morning. Otherwise cloudy, gradually becoming mostly sunny with a high near 74. Partly cloudy tonight with low around 55. For tomorrow, sunny with a high near 80. For tomorrow night, clear with low around 57. Wednesday, sunny with a high near 81. For Wednesday night, partly cloudy with low around 61. Thursday, a slight chance of showers with thunderstorms also possible after 2. Partly sunny with a high near 79. And for Thursday night, a slight chance of thunderstorms before 8. Then a slight chance of showers after 2, partly cloudy with a low around 60. Thanks for listening to your weather source for Southwest Virginia, WLRV.

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1: Have you heard the news? We hear so much information in this media age, the 24/7 news cycle. And frankly, so much of it is bad news in this corrupt culture. That's not going to go away. But have you heard the good news? Have you heard? It echoes through the corridors of time to this present hour. Do you know what it is? God is at work. That God is able. That God is more than enough. We're in Ruth chapter number 1, and we've been walking through the famine with Elimelech and Naomi and Ruth and learning not to operate in the flesh, not to live in fear, but to respond in faith. And before we go any further, I'd like to back up, if I may, for a moment to a fascinating verse. I think it's important to realize that the famine is the start of the story, but it is not the end of the story. Remember, I said to you already, the famine is not going to last forever. God's going to last forever. Now, this chapter opens with the famine, but it closes with a harvest. In fact, if you get to the end of chapter 1, the last phrase of chapter 1 is in the beginning of barley harvest. So we've moved now from a time of no bread to a time of lots of bread, a new beginning. The chapter is going to pass. But there's a little verse that I alluded to as we read over it, and I said, we'll come back to this verse. I don't want to miss it. I don't want you to miss it. It is verse number 6. What was the thing that prompted Naomi's return to Bethlehem? What was the reason that she arose to start with and Ruth went along with her and they made their way out of Moab? Look at verse number 6. The Bible says, she arose with her daughters-in-law that she might return from the country of Moab, for she had heard in the country of Moab how that the Lord had visited his people in giving them bread. You remember 10 years previous, her husband Elimelech had left Bethlehem to go down to Moab searching for bread because they had heard that things were just going to be really bad in Bethlehem and they shouldn't stay there. And what a contrast. In verse number 1, you've got a man taking his cues from the news, getting his news from the world and the culture and circumstances. But in verse number 6, you have a woman who is taking her news from the report she hears, from the word that has been spread, from the good news. You know, in an age where there's so much bad news and so much evil reports, so much wickedness, I think it's a tremendous application to us that we should be listening to what it is the Lord wants to say to us, what it is God is up to in this world. Have you heard? Let me give you two or three things that I think we must hear from this story before we go any further. Number one, I hope you'll hear that the Lord visits his people in the darkest days. Our God, who is light and in him is no darkness at all, knows what is in the darkness, and he has a way of piercing the darkness. Remember Genesis chapter 1, God said light, and there was light, and it was very good. And I know in Ruth chapter 1, these are dark days, but there is light. There is some good news in the midst of this darkness. Isn't that always how the Lord works? Do you remember in the Exodus from Egypt, when did he bring them out? In the nighttime hour of Israel, in the dark days of their bondage in Egypt. Read the book of Exodus again. That's the Old Testament example. Then come to the New Testament. When did Christ come? When did Messiah show up on the scene? Read Luke chapter number 1. Those who sat in darkness have seen a great light. You see, the Lord knows his people, and he knows right where they are. God knows your address. And aren't you glad the Lord makes house calls, and he makes house calls at all hours? And maybe it's the midnight of your life right now. The Lord visits his people in the darkest days. Have you heard? Have you heard, number 2, that the Lord gives bread in the direst circumstances? You see, bad things will happen even in good places. Bethlehem is a demonstration of that. because bad things happen in every place. But I would also point out to you that good things can happen in bad circumstances. Here they are sitting in Moab. Here they are sitting in a pagan land. Here they are, three widows, just absolutely at the bottom of it, and yet God is giving bread. I'm remembering now how God gave that manna in the wilderness. Jesus came, John chapter 6, and said, "I am the bread of life." Oh, the Lord always satisfies the hungry heart. Blessed are they that hunger and thirst after righteousness, for they shall be filled. Psalm 132, verse number 15, "I will abundantly bless her provision. I will satisfy her poor with bread." Are you poor today? Well, the Lord's got enough bread for you. Bread enough and to spare. Come to the Lord. Have you heard? The Lord visits his people in the darkest days.

0: You heard, the Lord gives bread in the direst circumstances. Have you heard? The Lord sends the message of hope to the most distant people. Do you remember? They're in Moab. They're a long ways. Now, they are back toward the wilderness. And they're not only quite a distance geographically, but chronologically, 10 years have been wasted. 10 years gone. Maybe I'm talking to someone right now. You feel like you're a long ways from God. I want to tell you, God's not a long ways from you. No, He's trailed you. He's followed you. He's been pursuing you. Turn around. You'll see Him there. He's waiting on you. You think, I'm so far from God. He's as close as your breath. He is as close as a prayer. Lord, help me. He's there. Maybe you think, but I've wasted so much time. Well, sin does that. The old adage of sin takes you farther than you want to go, keeps you longer than you want to stay, costs you more than you want to pay. Boy, that's Naomi's story, isn't it? But I'm glad to tell you that Scripture reveals that our God can restore even the years the locusts have eaten. Maybe the plagues have broken through on your life and consumed everything, and you think your life is eaten up. But I want to remind you that no matter where you are in Moab, no matter how many years you are removed, the Lord is visiting His people. The Lord is giving bread. Now, this is what everybody needs to hear. Proverbs 25 and verse number 25 comes to mind. As cold waters to a thirsty soul, so is good news from a far country. I want to tell you that when Naomi heard the report from her hometown that they had bread again, that was good news from a far country. Isn't it just like the Lord to send good news when we're in a bad mess? Romans 2 verse 4 says the goodness of God leads us to repentance. Maybe it's you that needs to hear it. Maybe you're a long ways from God. Maybe you're in the mess that your own sin has produced. I want to tell you, God is good. God is enough. God is able. Have you heard? Then repent and do exactly what Naomi did and return and come to the Lord. Stop listening to your own thoughts and stop listening to the accuser of the brethren and stop listening to everybody else in the world around you and listen to the Lord. The Lord is visiting His people. Don't miss Him as He passes by. And then, if you've heard and you say, yes, yes, I know the good news, wonderful, I would ask you this, have others heard? You see, those who have heard have to tell others. There's a Ruth near you, Naomi. There's somebody close to you that needs to hear you speak the Word of God. Romans chapter 10 talks about the Word of faith being nigh thee, even in thy mouth and in thy heart, the Word of faith which we preach. Look, if you've heard it, then tell it. Let somebody else hear. How shall they believe if they've never heard? And how shall they hear without a preacher? She had heard in the country of Moab how the Lord had visited His people in giving them bread. I want to stop and say, praise God, we have heard. Now, let's tell someone else.
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Above all, taking the shield of faith, wherewith ye shall be able to quench all the fiery darts of the wicked. 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
1: Here's your WLRV weather forecast for Southwest Virginia. I'm meteorologist Jim Minaldi. This afternoon, a mix of clouds and sun with a high of 74. Partly cloudy tonight, low 54. Tuesday, sunny, high 80. Clear skies Tuesday night, low 56. Sunny Wednesday, high 82. Thursday, partly sunny with an isolated shower or thunderstorm, high 80. Sunshine with scattered showers Friday. 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
2: This is the More Sure Word Broadcast, a biblical preaching outreach of Pastor Brent Logan from the Sweet Springs Baptist Church in Ardmore, Alabama. We are so glad you've joined us today. And now, let's listen in from the pulpit of Pastor Logan.
3: Matthew 27 and verse number 25, we begin reading, "Then answered all the people and said, His blood be on us and on our children. Then released he Barabbas unto them, and when he had scourged Jesus, he delivered him to be crucified. Then the soldiers of the governor took Jesus into the common hall and gathered unto him the whole band of soldiers, and they stripped him and put on him a scarlet robe. And when they had platted a crown of thorns, they put it upon his head and a reed in his right hand, and they bowed the knee before him and mocked him, saying, Hail, King of the Jews! And they spit upon him and took the reed and smote him on the head. And after that they had mocked him, they took the robe off from him and put his own raiment on him and led him away to crucify him. And as they came out, they found a man of Cyrene, Simon by name. Him they compelled to bear his cross. And when they were come unto a place called Golgotha, that is to say, a place of a skull, they gave him vinegar to drink, mingled with gall. And when he had tasted thereof, he would not drink. And they crucified him and parted his garments,

casting lots that it might be fulfilled, which was spoken by the prophet, they parted my garments among them, and upon my vesture did they cast lots. And sitting down, they watched him there. I see several things in our text this morning. First of all, verse number 25. Then answered all the people and said, his blood be on us and on our children. I see the blood of this crucifixion event. Now, as they are saying this, his blood be, they're about to shed his blood. Matter of fact, he's already been bleeding. He's been bleeding from the garden episode. He's been bleeding from the coming before the sham trial of the high priest. And now Pilate is about to shed his blood in a deeper way. His, not just his brow, but he is going, his blood's going to come from his hands and his feet. And they're going to shed this man's blood in the act of death. He's going to bleed and die. And the crowd says, his blood be on us and our children. They said that because Pilate is trying to release him. He knows that Jesus Christ is an innocent man. He's done nothing wrong. He says over and over, I find in him no fault at all. There's nothing worthy of death in him. But if you'll notice the scripture, the Bible says in verse 25, then answered, watch the next word, all the people. Do you see that? This was not a majority vote. This was not just the priests or the Jewish people. The Bible is very plain. It says, then all the people answered. Everybody. It is unanimous. What a thought that people would be unanimous to the guilt of the death and the death of our Lord Jesus Christ. Not one among them was an exception. All the crowd, all the people. I think the Spirit of God, I think God is trying to give us some information here. And what they're going to say, all the people say, his blood be on us and on our children. In other words, they say, okay, Pilate, if you don't want to put him to death, we will be responsible for putting him to death. We will be guilty of his death. We will take the blame. We are the ones that are asking you for it. All the people said that. Could I tell you this morning that all the people, all of humanity, we're all guilty for the responsibility of the death of Jesus Christ. And if you would have been there, I've tried to examine my own heart. If you would have been there, I believe you being in the story, he says, all the people. I don't think your voice would have been any different. I don't think my, and that breaks my heart to say that. I don't think my voice would have been any different. Just as we all give in to sin and we follow the wrong way for our lives, and there's a way that seemeth right unto a man, but the end thereof are the ways of death. They didn't even see the wrong that they were doing. And the Bible says all the people say this. They're unanimous. And we are all guilty of the body and the blood of the Lord because it was our sins that nailed him to the tree. Your sin, my sin, not just the people there at that day. He died for the sins of the whole world. The reason that he died was because of you. And the reason that he died was because of me. And this whole crowd takes the responsibility. They say his blood be on us and our children. Now, there is another point to make about that little phrase. These Jewish people, the nation of Israel that's crying out for his blood, oh, have they not paid the price since that statement? His blood be on us and our children. It certainly was.
And it wasn't just the Romans that killed them, and it wasn't just the Crusades in the Middle Ages that killed them, and it wasn't just Hitler that killed them, and it's not just the Muslim world that kills them. To this day, there has been no race of people. There have been no people on the face of this earth that have suffered so much, and I want to submit to you, it is because they said, "His blood be on us and our children," and so it was, and they have suffered as a nation and a people like no one else has in the history of the world, because they took the blame of the death of the only begotten Son of God. That does not mean that God does not love them. That does not mean that God will not save them. That does not mean that God is finished with them and will not restore them. But oh, how they've suffered because they took the responsibility of the death of the Son of God. He said, they said, "His blood be on us and our children." But and all of these things I see about this text, I see a parallel. Think about that phrase, "His blood be on us and our children." In the Old Testament, you can read about it in a condensed way in Hebrews chapter 9. In the Old Testament, these Jews were very acquainted with blood being on things. The Bible says that Moses, when the tabernacle was reared up, a sacrifice was made and blood was caught, and Moses took the blood and he sprinkled the blood on all of the furniture and all the things of the tabernacle. He was throwing, that sounds like a strange thing to do, but that's exactly what happened in the Old Testament. And in Hebrews chapter 9, the Bible said he didn't just sprinkle blood on the tabernacle, but he sprinkled blood on the book. God's book. He threw blood on the book. There was blood on the tabernacle. There was blood on the book. But that's not the only place the blood that was on. Then the Bible says a very strange thing. The Bible says Moses took that blood and he began sprinkling the people. He started throwing the blood on the people. You say, why would he do that? Because those things needed to be sanctified, and a sacrifice was made and an offering was made for cleansing. And they needed a clean book, and they needed a clean place to meet God. And they themselves needed to be clean, and they had to have the blood applied. They had to have a sacrifice. They knew very well, the Jews, what it meant for blood to be on people. I want to tell you this morning, what can wash away my sin? Nothing but the blood of Jesus. Though what a terrible thing, his blood be on us and our children. I want to turn it around and say, I'm glad that his blood can be on us and on my children. His blood can wash away my sin. His blood is powerful enough to cleanse me. I wonder this morning, is his blood on you? Is his blood on you in guilt, or is his blood on you in redemption? I want to tell you this morning, I'm just as sinful, as wicked as you are, but I have been covered by the blood. And the Bible says in 1 Peter chapter 1 about that great salvation, the sprinkling of the blood of Jesus Christ has been applied to my soul. You think about what, you know, a lot of times people say sin is black. Sin is not black. The Bible says, though your sins be as scarlet. If you could see a sinner, you could see him, if as God sees him, our sins would be scarlet colored. Let me ask you a question. What happens when you put that blood over that scarlet? Can you tell even a difference between it? I'm glad the blood has been applied. It's not enough for you to be in church. You've got to have his blood on you. It's not enough if people are Catholic and they're Protestant or they're Baptist or they're Methodist or they're whatever they are. But his blood has to be applied to your soul. It's got to be sprinkled on your heart by faith, that you put your faith and trust in him. And the blood has been applied. His blood be on us. The second thing I see in the text, if you would visit with me again, verse number 26, then released he Barabbas unto them. And when he had scourged Jesus, he delivered him to be crucified.
If you've been with us, you know that Pilate had this great plan. He had this terrible man, Barabbas, this murderer, this seditious person, this the worst of the worst. His name was Barabbas. He said, I know, I'll give him a choice, as I always do. I'll release one person. Do you want Barabbas or do you want Jesus? And they say, we want Barabbas.

0: Barabbas never had helped anybody. Barabbas had never healed a broken heart. Barabbas had never fed a multitude. Barabbas had never given anybody the word of God. Barabbas is like you. Barabbas is like me. Sinful individuals. And yet, the text says, look, verse 26, then released he Barabbas unto them. And at the end of the verse, he delivered him, that's Jesus, to be crucified. So Jesus is bound and Barabbas is released. Jesus is delivered to death and Barabbas is released to freedom. You know, that's exactly what God wants to do with each one of us. Jesus' life is crucified in the place of Barabbas that is supposed to be crucified. Barabbas is guilty. Jesus is innocent, but Jesus stands in his place. And one is bound and one goes free. As they nail him, as they bind him, as they take him to the cross, and as they lay him down, if you can see it in your mind's eye, and they fasten him to a tree, they nail his hands, they nail his feet. He can't go anywhere. He is a captive to the cross. He is a captive to death. He is in total bondage by the nails and what pain as they go in and how they fasten to that old wooden cross and they bring it up between heaven and earth and he can't get free. He's nailed to the cross while Barabbas goes into town and meets with his family and goes, gets him something to eat and walks down the street. Oh, what a picture of what Jesus Christ has done for us.
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1: Here's your WLRV weather forecast for Southwest Virginia. I'm meteorologist Jim Minaldi. This afternoon, a mix of clouds and sun with a high of 74. Partly cloudy tonight, low 54. Tuesday, sunny, high 80. Clear skies Tuesday night, low 56. Sunny Wednesday, high 82. Thursday, partly sunny with an isolated shower or thunderstorm, high 80. Sunshine with scattered showers Friday. 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

0: Welcome to We Preach Christ, a daily radio ministry of the Swannanoa Heights Baptist Church with Pastor Bruce Robinson. We trust the next 15 minutes will be an encouragement to you from God's Word. And now, here's Pastor Bruce.
1: Well, hello, friends. Welcome to We Preach Christ. This is Pastor Bruce Robinson. I hope you're having a wonderful day today. Thank you so much for tuning in to the broadcast and making us part of your day. And I hope it can be a blessing to you and encouragement to you through the preaching of God's Word on the broadcast. As always, let me invite you to come visit with us there at Swannanoa Heights Baptist Church. We'd love to have you come be with us in one of our services. If you'd like to know more about us or where we're located or how to get to us, I would direct you to our website, and that website will be given at the end of the broadcast today. There you'll find information about the church, including service times, directions, our location, and much more information is there. And we hope that once you visit online, you'll choose to come visit in person. And it'll just be a great blessing to meet you sometime and be able to worship the Lord with you there in one of our services. Well, the last few weeks, I've been preaching a series beginning in the book of Genesis. Been looking at creation and about versus evolution and what the Bible teaches. And so I'm going to play for you this week one of the messages that we preached there from Genesis chapter 2. And so I hope it's a blessing to you as we go to that message now. Genesis chapter 2, verse 1. The Bible says, "Thus the heavens and the earth were finished, and all the host of them. And on the seventh day, God ended his work which he had made, and he rested on the seventh day from all his work which he had made. And God blessed the seventh day and sanctified it, because that in it he had rested from all his work which God created and made. These are the generations of the heavens and the earth when they were created in the day that the Lord made the earth and the heavens. And every plant of the field before it was in the earth, and every herb of the field before it grew, for the Lord God had not caused it to rain upon the earth, and there was not a man to till the ground. But there went up a mist from the earth and watered the whole face of the ground. And the Lord God formed man of the dust of the ground and breathed into his nostrils the breath of life, and man became a living soul." You know what we've said here, looking at Genesis 1, 1 and 1, 2, that I believe that Genesis 1 is a statement of the whole picture. In the beginning, God created the heaven and the earth. And then starting in verse 2 and on, God begins to explain to us the different days, day 1 through day 6, of what God is creating and what God has done. We come to chapter 2, and we see again, I would say, kind of the same thing in the Hebrew writing, the same thing done in a way. Chapter 2 kind of draws to a conclusion. You know, I would say in chapter 1 and here in the first part of chapter 2, we have the declaration of creation, that God is declaring to us what he has done, that he has created all of what we see, all matter, all things that before this, nothing existed. I believe that God's always been, but nothing else existed. And God stepped out into nowhere and created everything that we see. Chapter 2, verse 1, "Thus the heavens and the earth were finished, and all the host of them." We saw that at the end of chapter number 1. It says, "God saw everything that he had made, and behold, it was good, very good, and the evening and the morning were the sixth day." And so chapter 2 kind of is tying a bow on this, so to speak. And it says, "On the seventh day, he ended the work which he had made, and he rested." And we'll talk more about the rest and about that Sabbath later. We know God did not rest because he was tired. God did not rest because he was weary from creation. No, the Bible tells us that clear about that. He doesn't faint. He doesn't stumble. He doesn't get weary like we do. In fact, you know, all of creation really is just a declaration of the eternal energy of God, if we could say that. Colossians says, "By him," talking about Jesus Christ, "all things consist." You know, all the atoms, all the molecules, everything that's going on within every entity of earth, every creation, the universe and the solar systems and all these things that are going, all the orbits and all the revolutions of our planet, all the others, all that speaks of the eternal energy of God, that he is not weary, amen. And we see all of that in his creation. But again, we see the declaration of creation. I think in chapters 1 and 2, but especially here in chapter 2, if I can use some of mine but borrow something from someone else as well, we see the creation of man. We see in chapter 2 here the location of man, the Garden of Eden. We see the vocation of man, what it is that God gives him to do. The probation of man,
2: what it is God tells him not to do, the relation of man when God gives him a helpmeet. We see those things here in chapter number 2. So we see here the declaration of creation, chapter 1, each day is given to us what God made, what God did. Chapter 1, verse 31 says that the evening and the morning were the sixth day. God sees everything he's made. It was good. Chapter 2, verse 1 tells us the conclusion that all this with the heavens and the earth were finished and the host of them. So God's finished all of his creation work. If you look with me, we look down here, it says, and let me find my verse there. And God blessed seventh day. Let me find my verse, all right? There it is, verse 4. These are generations of the heavens and the earth, and of the earth when they were created in the day the Lord created them. Or the day the Lord God made the earth and the heavens. So you said it. Well, a lot of people take that word day. Now, we believe this. All right, I say we believe this, what our church, and I believe what you believe. I believe in six literal days, okay? The evening and the morning were the first day, the second, I believe in six literal days, okay? A lot of people try to take this verse, in the day the Lord created them, okay? In the day. Now, again, I think that this is, we believe in 6 days. I believe this word day is just being used as a reference of time, a period of time, okay? We say that something back in my day or back in the day, all right? We're talking about an era of time, a period of time, okay? But in the Old Testament, every time there's a number with a day, okay? Like here in Genesis 1, the first day, the second day, every time there's a number associated with the word day, it speaks of a literal 24-hour period, okay? If there's not a number there, then it could speak of a span of time, all right? Understand that. But we understand each day in chapter 1 is talking about a literal 24-hour period. Here in this, in verse 4 of chapter 2, he's talking about, I believe, this period of time of creation, day 1.

0: 1 to day 6 is what he's speaking of. You know, people say, well, day of the Lord is 1,000 years, 1,000 years is a day. It could have taken God 6,000 years. No, no, no, dear friend. The Bible says on the first day he created, in the evening and the morning were the first day. And he created in the evening and the morning second day. It's 6 24-hour periods, okay? Now, I don't want to rehash everything we said, but I do just want to reemphasize the importance of our position on creation, okay? You know, I've said oftentimes over the years, I shouldn't be surprised, and I'm not really surprised by the world and by lost people and what they do. The depravity of mankind should never, it should bother us. I mean, it should disgust us in some ways, but we shouldn't be shocked by it, amen? What man is capable of the depths of their sin and despair and all that? But what troubles me is not lost people being lost. I mean, it bothers me. What bothers me is saved people acting like lost people, all right? And not just in their actions, but in their belief. You know, I think one of the worst things that has happened, one of the hardest things to overcome in the Christian faith is people that say they're saved and yet believe things outside the Word of God. That is so hard to combat, okay? Because the devil's going to emphasize that, and lost people are going to say, well, this church over here are these people, and they're Christians. Well, if we really won't get down to the bare facts of what a Christian is, they're not Christians, because Christian means they reflect Christ. And if we're not believing the Word of God and obeying the Word of God and promoting the Word of God, then we're not Christ-like. Can I get an amen right there? Now, there's a lot of churches out there that believe things that are outside the Bible. And dear friend, I have a hard time saying they're a church. They're certainly not a Bible-believing church. And there's a lot of people out there today who say they're believers in Christ. And yeah, I really struggle, and that's between them and God, but I struggle with someone that will say they believe in Jesus Christ and are saved and yet live in ways or teach things that go against God's word. And there are people today that say they're saved and yet will say that evolution is a real thing. And then we've done things I think do harm. Well, God used evolution, theistic evolution, progressive creation, all these kinds. I was surprised in my studies this week. I read of a man, he's not of our ilk, but he's a man that's been around me for decades. And I've read his books and things. And I did not know his book on understanding the Bible. He wrote in 1984. He believes that we had apes in our ancestry. This is a man that's taught in colleges. This is a man that's written all kinds of books. He's supposed to be a scholar of the Word of God. I had no idea until I read that he believes that. How in the world can you read the Word of God and believe that? And so I think that's what does us harm. In my study this week, I read about a man. His name is Thomas Huxley. And he did not come up with the original idea. We know Darwin came up with the original idea of the origin of species. But this man, Thomas Huxley, he lived from 1825 to 1895. And he was an ardent defender of Darwin and what he believed. In fact, as I read some things about it, I think he was Darwin's PR man. That's what he was, even back before that. And he was the one who really propagated evolution. He even did it more than Darwin did, they say. But listen to what he says. Listen to this quote. Quote, I am fairly at a loss to comprehend how anyone for a moment can doubt that Christian theology must stand or fall with the historical trustworthiness of the Jewish scriptures. The very conception of the Messiah or Christ is inextricably interwoven with Jewish history. The identification of Jesus of Nazareth with that Messiah rests upon the interpretation of the passages of the Hebrew Scriptures, which have no evidential value unless they possess the historical character assigned to them, end quote. Now, I hope you got that. I know it's really wordy. Basically, what he's saying is that how can anyone say, he talks about he's a loss for comprehending how anyone could doubt that Christian theology rises or falls upon the accuracy of this Bible. That's what he's saying. He's saying that for Christianity to be true, it rests upon the trustworthiness of the Bible. Now, this is a godless atheist. He's not propagating, he's not promoting Christian theology. He's saying, though, that if the Bible is not, the Bible must be true, it must be right for Christianity to be real. Well, of course, an atheist wants to tear it down. Well, why in the world, then, do people that say they're saved try to tear down the accuracy of the Word of God, the inerrancy of the Word of God? Why would we do that? Maybe they don't believe it. If you don't believe it, then why do you say you're a Christian? I mean, you say, well, I'll tear it down because it's wrong. Well, if it's wrong, why do you say you believe in God? Why are you a proponent of Christian faith? If you don't believe this Bible, you're being lied to, and you choose to be lied to then if you don't believe this book. It is the most preposterous thing in the world for someone to say, oh, I believe in Christ, and I'm saying, but this is wrong, and this is wrong, and this is wrong. Well, then how do you know that what you say is right is right? If you're saying so much of it's wrong, it's either all true or it's not true at all. Amen. If I can't believe that God said, let there be, then how can I believe that for God so loved the world that he gave his only begotten son? How can I believe God loved us and sent Jesus? How can I believe Jesus died upon the cross if I can't believe God said, let there be, and there was? It's foolishness, church. It's foolishness. I read that of this man who didn't even believe in God, and yet he understood that the truth and the validity of the Christian faith stood upon if the Word of God is right or not. Now, obviously, he would say it's not. He would not believe. That's why he would not believe. But how can people that say they're saved not get that? It blows my mind. And so we see here in chapter 1 and here in first part of chapter 2, the declaration of creation. But then, can I say to you, secondly, we see the details of creation.
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1: Here's your WLRV weather forecast for Southwest Virginia. I'm meteorologist Jim Minaldi. This afternoon, a mix of clouds and sun with a high of 74. Partly cloudy tonight, low 54. Tuesday, sunny, high 80. Clear skies Tuesday night, low 56. Sunny Wednesday, high 82. Thursday, partly sunny with an isolated shower or thunderstorm, high 80. Sunshine with scattered showers Friday. 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
3: Psalm 145, verse 8 says, "The Lord is gracious and full of compassion, slow to anger, and of great mercy." Have you found that to be true? The Lord is gracious. Just hearing those words, I don't want to make you shout. He's gracious and full of compassion, slow to anger, and of great mercy. Now, in the world we live in, and as a preacher, it's easy to get unbalanced with truth. Some people have this concept of God as though He's out to get you. And then some people carry it to the other ditch where He's just winking at all your sin. Some people act like God is just all vengeance and wrath, and others act like He's just all love. Some act like God's some kind of mean judge waiting to just put down the gavel, and others act as though God is some kind of jovial grandpa that's just going to laugh at your sin. We need a balanced view of God. And I'll tell you right now, in the first 11 verses, I'd say it's heavy on grace. And aren't you glad that sometimes God is heavy on grace instead of judgment? Y'all thank God sometimes He's heavy on grace. So today I want to major on one point before we finish this morning. One point from this text. The word is not used in the text. I want to emphasize a great truth that is not necessarily spelled out, but it's clearly an illustration. These first 11 verses, an illustration of the one major point I want to make. But first, we ought to point out a few things. Look at verse 1 and 2 again. In verse 2 it says, "Early in the morning." Now I wonder who goes to hear teaching early in the morning. It says, "Early in the morning He came again into the temple, and all the people came unto Him." So here's a pretty good crowd evidently. And I thought it was interesting, He sat down and taught them. We know from Nehemiah 8 and other places, they stand and they use a pulpit. And that's generally the way we do it. But here Jesus goes in, sits down. Maybe He's going to stay a while. And it doesn't even say whether they're sitting or not necessarily. But I've envisioned this scene as I've studied about how that temple was laid out. And it's got a dust floor, by the way. It's a dirt floor. So when He sits and stoops to write on the ground, that's not so complicated when you've got dirt to write on. But it's early in the morning, and all the people are there, and He sat down and taught them. Wouldn't you have loved to have been there? Can you imagine Jesus Christ comes in, sits down, and starts teaching? Man, that would have to be an unbelievable experience. It says that He taught in 7:14. It says that He taught in chapter 7, verse 28. Right here in chapter 8, verse 2, and again in 8:20, "These words spake Jesus in the treasury as He taught in the temple." Jesus is a teacher. Thank God for it. John 1:17 says, "The

was given by Moses, but grace and truth came by Jesus Christ. You're going to see both of those in this chapter. You're going to see grace and you're going to see truth. But no matter how much grace Jesus showed, some people don't want the truth. He's a God of grace. But even when he tempers the truth with grace, some people can't handle it. One of the examples of that, back up to chapter 6 for just a moment, look at verse 59. Verse 59. It says, "These things said he in the synagogue as he taught in Capernaum." Verse 60, "Many therefore of his disciples, when they heard this, said, 'This is a hard saying. Who can hear it?'" Why is it a hard saying? You know what I've had people say to me as they walk out the door? "That was hard." I've had people say, "Man, he's a hard preacher." It might depend on the soil. You know, I've had some people come out and say, "Man, that helped me," and other people come out mad. Same sermon, they heard the same sermon, but they responded so differently. Did you know if you don't want the truth, all sermons are hard? Did you know if it hits you right between the eyes, it's hard? But you need hard preaching. Every one of us need hard preaching. The Bible says there, the way that's worded in chapter 6, I just read it to you, it says that they began to murmur in verse 61. Jesus knew in himself that his disciples murmured at it. They're not just saying it's hard, now they're murmuring about the preaching. You know, if you go around murmuring about the preaching, it says more about you than it does the preaching. Do you understand that this morning? That when you go around running your mouth about the preaching and what the preacher said and how he should have said it different, it really says more about you than it does about the preacher. Amen. People who don't like the message will ultimately find fault with the messenger, even if it's Jesus. I figure I'm in good company. People who don't like the message will find fault with a messenger. It's like a politician. He can't argue the facts, and so he starts running down the politician that he opposes. Y'all don't know how this works. That's what's going on in this chapter and other places where you find Jesus teaching. Verse 3 says, when chapter 8, verse 3, "And the scribes and the Pharisees brought unto him a woman taken in adultery. And when they had set her in the midst, they say unto him, 'Master, I find that hypocritical all by itself.'" This woman, watch how this is worded, "was taken in adultery in the very act." Now, there's a crowd here. And the Bible says here that she's caught in the act. They drag her in the middle of this crowd and put her right in the middle of everybody. How do you suppose she's dressed? If she's caught in the very act, what has she got on? If anything. What kind of person deals with sin like this? But see, self-righteous people don't care about sinners. That's what Luke 15 is all about. Self-righteous people don't care about sinners. Self-righteous people don't care about the feelings of others. They'll run you down the road to make themselves look better. Self-righteous people are just eaten up with being right, and being right trumps compassion, it trumps grace, it trumps pity, it trumps fairness, it even trumps the Bible. They just want everybody to think they're right in this situation. They're in a debate with someone, they're in a quarrel with someone, they oppose someone in the church, they're upset with somebody, and they don't care about compassion or pity or truth. All they care about is they want everybody to think they're right, even if it means dragging a naked woman into the midst of a crowd. Some people just got to be right. In verse 5, it says, "Now Moses in the law commanded us that such should be stoned, but what sayest thou?" This they said, tempting him, that they might have to accuse him. So it's all a trap. They're not worried about the woman caught in adultery. It's not about making the law, obeying the law of Moses. It's not about obeying Moses' law.
they're trying to trap Jesus Christ, and probably in more ways than one, because if you study Roman history at this time, and of course the Jews are under Roman authority, Rome would give leverage to certain groups and sects of people. They would give leverage to certain communities and let them sort of rule themselves. But when it came to the death penalty, Rome had the final say. You didn't get to just kill somebody without Rome having something to say about it. And so it could be a trap that if Jesus says, okay, then stone her, then they can go tell the Roman authorities what he's doing. And yet, if he says, don't stone her, they'll go tell the Sanhedrin what he's not doing. In other words, they feel like they've got him cornered. Because the law that they're quoting in Deuteronomy 22 says the man and the woman are supposed to die. If you go to the law, there's a man and a woman involved in adultery. They both have to be killed according to the text in Deuteronomy 22. And so now they think they've got him cornered, that he can't get out of this. If he says, let her go, he's ignoring the law altogether. But if he says, stone her, then he's being biased and only exercising half the law. I mean, every way you turn, they're trying to corner him. And they feel like they've got him cornered and he can't get out. It's sort of like people, honestly, it's like people in our day that quote Scripture, but they don't know how. They leave it out. They add to it. Well, you know, the Bible says, judge not. And they think they've got you. But they don't know their Bible. Well, doesn't the Bible say God loves everybody? Well, the Bible says he's angry with the wicked every day. But you hadn't read that verse, have you? People who want to justify themselves will twist the Scripture. They will even quote Scripture to straighten out the person they don't like. I could give you examples, but that would probably get a little bit too personal. These people aren't interested in Moses' law. They're interested in themselves. So they cherry-pick the Bible to try to make you feel guilty when they're the ones that are guilty. So at the end of verse 6, it says, but Jesus stooped down and with his finger wrote on the ground as though he heard them not. And everybody reads that verse and starts wondering what he wrote. Do you ever wonder what he wrote? Why do we wonder what he wrote? We ain't gonna find out. I never thought about this until this week, because it says in a minute they're gonna get convicted and start walking away. I thought, I wonder if he's writing down the names of women that they've been with. It'd be pretty bad if you was the ringleader of that thing and you look down, Jesus is writing down a woman's name, and it's who you was with 2 nights ago. And he knows it. I have no idea what he wrote. The Bible doesn't tell us. We're not going to figure it out. Somebody said he might have written down some sins like greed or fornication or maybe lust or false witness. We simply don't know. But verse 7 says, so when they continued asking him, he lifted up himself. That is such weird terminology. I mean, why didn't he just say he stood up? We'll get to this in a moment. It says, when they continued asking him, he lifted up himself and said unto them, he that is without sin among you, let him first cast a stone at her. I find it interesting that Jesus deals with hypocrisy and self-righteousness before he deals with adultery. You want me to deal with this woman caught in adultery? Well, let's take care of something else first. That'd be good for you to remember when you come to my study to tell me about somebody else. I've had people do it. As if they're not a part of the problem. One preacher finally had them, he said, all right, before you tell me what you're upset about, I want you to sign your name. That you're the one that told me, so I can tell the person I'm going to go help. That you're the one that told me they needed my help. All of a sudden, nobody wants to talk. Isn't that weird? Before he deals with this, it's a capital offense. It, in the Bible, adultery means the death sentence.
It means stoned to death. This is not some trivial sin this woman's caught in. It's not some light thing that she's caught up in. But Jesus Christ deals with the hypocrisy and the self-righteousness. And in some ways, that may be

0: more hideous than adultery. I mean, she may only mess up one or two lives. Y'all get this? Before he deals with adultery, he deals with hypocrisy and self-righteousness, and then he dodges their trap without having to compromise. Okay, I guess you're right. She's worthy of being stoned, but let's make sure we do this right. Whoever don't have any sin in their life right now, go ahead. You go first. He's out of that trap.
1: Yeah.
0: Right? He knows what he's doing.
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1: Here's your WLRV weather forecast for Southwest Virginia. I'm Nick Rice. As we head through the rest of the afternoon, it's going to stay partly sunny with a high near 75. Tonight, patchy fog around 2 a.m., otherwise partly cloudy skies with a low of 55. On Tuesday, it's going to be a sunny day with a high of 79. Tuesday night, clear skies, low around 57. For Wednesday, it's going to be sunny with a high near 82. 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

to him. Greetings in the name of the Lord Jesus Christ. My name is Scott Suttle, the pastor of Lighthouse Baptist Church in Blacksburg, South Carolina. We do thank you for listening today and invite you to stay tuned for the entire program right here on the Baptist Lighthouse radio broadcast. As we open the Bible and preach the Word of God, we pray that it'll help your heart as you listen.

Greetings, dear friend. Thank you for listening again today to the Baptist Lighthouse radio program. We are preaching on great chapters of the Bible, great in relation to the content and subject matter of these particular chapters of the Bible. Today we'll be in Psalm number 51, a great chapter on the subject of repentance. This is the repentance chapter by David as he had confessed his sin to God and asked God to forgive him, and that is recorded in this great chapter. David had sinned in the matter of adultery with Bathsheba. She at the time was the wife of Uriah, who David had sent to the hottest part of the battle and there basically had him murdered. So David is guilty of adultery and murder, and Nathan the prophet comes to David and tells him the story of that little innocent lamb. And David said in his anger that that man must die. And Nathan the wise prophet said, "David, thou art the man." And he pointed out the sin of David, and David's heart was broken that he had sinned against God. And recorded for us in the pages of God's holy word is this chapter of the sorrowful, broken heart of David about his sin against God. The Bible says in Psalm 51, we'll read verse number 17 as our text, "The sacrifices of God are a broken spirit, a broken and contrite heart, O God, thou wilt not despise." This, I believe, is the theme verse of this great chapter of the Old Testament. This chapter can be broken down into three different parts. In verse number 1 through 12, we have David's plea as he pleads with God. In verse number 13 through verse number 17, we have David's promise as he makes a promise to God. And then verse number 18 through 19 of this great chapter, we have David's prayer as he has a request of God after his repentant heart. Now, today we want to deal with the first part of this chapter as we see the plea of David, David's appeal to God. This is a very personal psalm. You say, "What do you mean, preacher?" There are so many personal pronouns. Matter of fact, there's at least 35 personal pronouns in this text. Me, my, mine, I. As David expresses his inward workings of his heart, he is expressing his repentance from the very depths of the inward part of David in his heart. And he's pleading with God. And first of all, in verse number 1 and 2, I want you to notice this phrasing in these verses. The Bible says, "Have mercy upon me, O God, according to thy loving kindness, according unto the multitude of thy tender mercies, blot out my transgressions."

transgressions, wash me thoroughly from mine iniquity, and cleanse me from my sin. David's plea and his appeal to God was based upon the loving kindness and the mercies of God Almighty. Oh, what a great truth in the Bible. I'm glad that even despite the fact that we are sinful, we are wicked, we are sinners by nature and by choice, God is a God of mercy. God is a loving God. The Bible says in Psalm 86, verse number 15, "But thou, O Lord, art a God full of compassion and gracious, long-suffering and plenteous in mercy and truth." Thank the Lord for His mercy and long-suffering and His kindness toward us despite our sin and shortcomings of the glory of God. Exodus chapter 34, verse number 1 says this, "And the Lord said unto Moses, Hew thee two tables of stone like unto the first, and I will write upon these tables the words that were in the first tables which thou breakest, and be ready in the morning, and come up in the morning unto Mount Sinai, and present thyself there to me in the top of the mount, and no man shall come up with thee, neither let any man be seen throughout all the mount. Neither let the flocks nor herds feed before that mount. And he hewed two tables of stone like unto the first. And Moses rose up early in the morning and went up unto Mount Sinai as the Lord had commanded him, and took in his hand the two tables of stone. And the Lord descended in the cloud and stood with him there and proclaimed the name of the Lord. And the Lord passed by before him and proclaimed." Now listen, this is what God said of himself. The Lord God, merciful and gracious, long-suffering and abundant in goodness and truth, keeping mercy for thousands, forgiving iniquity and transgression and sin, and that will by no means clear the guilty, visiting the iniquity of the fathers upon the children and upon the children's children, unto the third and to the fourth generation. And Moses made haste and bowed his head toward the earth and worshiped. And he said, "If now I have found grace in thy sight, O Lord, let my Lord, I pray thee, go among us, for it is a stiff-necked people, and pardon our iniquity and our sin, and take us for thine inheritance." Here we have the re-giving of the tablets of stone that God originally gave to Moses. The first tablets being broken as Moses found the children of Israel in their worship of that golden calf. And here the second giving of the law of God to Moses. God proclaims He is merciful. He is gracious. He is long-suffering and abundant in goodness and truth. I tell you, in the face of the law of God, by the way, David's sin in Psalm 51, as he repented of that sin of adultery and murder, he was under the law. But thank God, God is a God of grace. God is a God that is long-suffering. God is a God that is merciful. And David, in the face of his sin against God, was appealing to God's loving kindness and His mercy. Listen, David was not trying to sidestep his transgression and his guilt. It is just the opposite of that. He is being very forthright. He is being honest with God. He is being sincere from his heart. As he said in verse number 2, "Wash me thoroughly from mine iniquity and cleanse me from my sin." In verse number 1, he said, "Blot out my transgressions." Old David was being very honest with God and knew that he had sinned, and he was being honest in that confession to God. The word transgression is used in verse number 1. That is a violation of any law or rule of morals. 1 John chapter number 3, the Bible says, "Whosoever committeth sin transgresseth also the law. For sin is the transgression of the law." Sin is when

0: you know to do right, and you do the opposite of go against the word of God. You go against the law of God. You cross the line of what you know to be morally right and correct. The Bible says in Romans chapter number 4, because the law worketh wrath, for where no law is, there is no transgression. But a transgression occurs when you know the law and yet you go against what God has said. That is a transgression. David knew exactly what he was doing against God when he committed these sins. In Exodus chapter number 20, verse number 14 gives us the seventh commandment, thou shalt not commit adultery. Yes, David was very familiar with the law of God. David knew what God's law said, and yet he transgressed that law in his sin, knowing he should not commit adultery. David did that sin anyway. And then Leviticus chapter 20, verse number 10, the Bible says, and the man that committeth adultery with another man's wife, even he that committeth adultery with his neighbor's wife, the adulterer and the adulteress shall surely be put to death. David understood that he deserved to die because of his transgression against the law of God. Psalm 51, verse number 1, David said, blot out my transgression. In other words, to efface, to erase, to cause to be unseen or forgotten. Lord, please remove my transgressions from your sight. Please, God, remove the blot that I have sinned against you. Blot that transgression out. Colossians chapter 2, verse number 10 says this, and ye are complete in him, which is the head of all principality and power, in whom also ye are circumcised with the circumcision made without hands, and putting off the body of the sins of the flesh by the circumcision of Christ, buried with him in baptism, wherein also ye are risen with him through the faith of the operation of God, who hath raised him from the dead. And you, being dead in your sins and the uncircumcision of your flesh, hath he quickened together with him, having forgiven you all trespasses, blotting out the handwriting of ordinances that was against us, which was contrary to us, and took it out of the way, nailing it to his cross. What does the Bible say? It says, Jesus, having forgiven you all trespasses. Thank God, when we are crucified with Christ, we have our sins nailed to the cross of Calvary, and those transgressions have been forgiven. Those have been blotted out. What an operation took place through the work of Calvary, where we are spiritually dead with Christ and raised again to walk in newness of life. David brought his sin to God and said, God, would you please forgive me? Would you please blot out my transgressions? God, would you please wash me thoroughly? God, I need your forgiveness. And David sought the forgiveness of God. This is a great, great chapter in the Bible on the subject of repentance. And Lord willing, we're going to explore this great chapter of the Bible this week. That's all the time we have today, friend. May the Lord bless you as our prayer.
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1: Here's your WLRV weather forecast for Southwest Virginia. I'm Nick Rice. As we head through the rest of the afternoon, it's going to stay partly sunny with a high near 75. Tonight, patchy fog around 2 a.m., otherwise partly cloudy skies with a low of 55. On Tuesday, it's going to be a sunny day with a high of 79. Tuesday night, clear skies, low around 57. For Wednesday, it's going to be sunny with a high near 82. Thanks for listening to your weather source for Southwest Virginia, WLRV.
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1: Here's your WLRV weather forecast for Southwest Virginia. I'm Nick Rice. As we head through the rest of the afternoon, it's going to stay partly sunny with a high near 75. Tonight, patchy fog around 2 a.m., otherwise partly cloudy skies with a low of 55. On Tuesday, it's going to be a sunny day with a high of 79. Tuesday night, clear skies, low around 57. For Wednesday, it's going to be sunny with a high near 82. Thanks for listening to your weather source for Southwest Virginia, WLRV.

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One of you, I'm Brother James, and I greet you in the name of our Lord and Savior Jesus Christ, the Lamb of God, which taketh away the sin of the world. And I welcome you one more time to the Preaching of the Cross radio broadcast. We're happy that you've tuned into the program today. We are studying the Bible book of Proverbs. We have made our

Way down to the 16th chapter, and if you can get a Bible and open it to Proverbs chapter number 16 and follow along with us, that will help you to benefit more fully, more completely from the study that we're engaged in today. But if not, I hope you'll listen carefully and follow along as best you can as you work on your job, driving your automobile, labor about the house. We trust that God will use today's program to draw you nearer, nearer, nearer, blessed Lord. That was the prayer of the songwriter, to thy precious wounded side, to thyself now glorified, to the cross where thou hast died. The closer we can get to Jesus Christ, the farther we'll find ourselves from the world, from the flesh, from the devil, from temptation, from all of the things that would rob us of the life more abundant that Jesus Christ came to give. In Proverbs chapter 16, verse number 5, the Bible says, everyone, no exceptions, everyone that is proud in heart is an abomination to the Lord. No exceptions to this rule. God is worthy of all honor. All praise should be rightly directed to the great God of heaven. Everything that hath breath should praise not the Lord's creatures, but the Lord the Creator. When a man is proud in heart, he is simply manifesting that Luciferian spirit. You see, it was the devil way, way back before time began to be calculated. It was the devil who lifted up his heart in pride, thought himself more worthy to sit upon the throne than God, and led that great revolt, that great rebellion, which resulted in his being cast down, being eventually destroyed in hellfire. And ever since that day, those who have exalted themselves, lifted themselves up, thought more highly of themselves than they ought, have simply been following in the footsteps, following in the path of His Majesty the devil. Pride is satanic. It's called in 1 Timothy the condemnation of the devil. And there is no way that you can couple Christianity and pride. There is no way that you can join a spirit-filled, spirit-controlled life and an egotistical, egocentric approach to life. The two are not compatible, because pride is an abomination to the Lord. And notice the wording of the verse. God did not say that pride was an abomination, but rather the proud individual. Everyone, that's the person, not the deed. Everyone, that's the man, not his heart attitude. Everyone that is proud in heart is an abomination to the Lord. Though hand joined in hand, he shall not be unpunished. It does not matter how large your confederacy might be. It does not matter how great and powerful those joining that union might be. Everyone that sets out to exalt himself above the name of the Lord Jesus Christ will be punished. There's no question about it. By mercy and truth, verse 6, by mercy and truth, iniquity is purged. Now, some men take the truth approach towards sin and unrighteousness, and they accomplish nothing because they lack the mercy. Then there are others who take the mercy approach, but they bypass truth, and again, nothing is accomplished. God calls for a combination, a 1-2 punch, if you will, of mercy and of truth. Let me give you an example, and it's an easy one. The Bible, from start to finish, teaches that God made a man and that God made a woman for a man. And the Bible teaches from start to finish
that every man created by God has a natural affection for the opposite sex, and that every woman created by God has a natural affection for the opposite sex. The Bible says that some will manifest their sin nature in a bent toward alcohol. Some will manifest their sin nature in a bent toward stealing. Some will manifest their sin nature in a bent toward lying. Some will manifest their sin nature by denying their natural affection and developing an affection for the same sex. Homosexual. Now, knowing from the Bible, Genesis all the way through to Revelation, knowing from the Bible that God has condemned the practice of homosexuality, there are three approaches taken by God's people. Number one, there is the truth approach. The Bible says God burned Sodom and Gomorrah. The Bible says that homosexuality is a sign of a reprobate mind. Genesis 19, Romans chapter number 1. And then they launch an all-out, seemingly quite hateful attack upon the homosexual. They've got the truth, but they don't have the mercy. Then the merciful crowd stands up and says, God is love, God is kind, God wants everybody in heaven, God's a forgiving God, therefore it's wrong to judge and speak out against homosexuality. And that's the mercy crowd, but they lack the truth. And so they don't accomplish anything either. Then there is the Bible position. Homosexuality is a sin. Jesus Christ went to the cross to die for the homosexual, the same as he did for the drug addict and the disobedient child, so on and so forth. Sin is sin. Sinners are sinners. Therefore, God calls all men everywhere to repent. And Jesus Christ the Lord died for all men. So, the Bible position is mercy toward the sinner, truth regarding the sin, and one without the other won't do the job. Both are required. Verse 7. When a man's ways please the Lord, he maketh even his enemies to be at peace with him. This is one of those Proverbs verses that can only work when viewed in an eternal sense. You read the history of the martyrs. I've got Fox's Book of Martyrs, not the paperback edition. I've got the full thing, thousands and thousands and thousands of pages where men's ways pleased the Lord and their enemies tortured them and killed them and burned them at the stake. But they're at peace now. The wicked shall cease their troubling and the weary shall be at rest. And so the Lord offers us this hope and this promise. It's a long view, granted. It's not an instantaneous thing, granted. But if your ways please the Lord, you will find peace in the days ahead. Verse 8, better is a little with righteousness than great revenues without right. We've seen that truth again and again. Verse 9, a man's heart deviseth his way, but the Lord directeth his steps. Nothing wrong with planning, nothing wrong with having a vision, nothing wrong with having some goals and so forth, but you've got to allow the Lord to guide you. You've got to allow the Lord to lead and direct you through this life, and he will. What a blessing to know that God in his wisdom and God in his, from his vantage point, will guide and direct our steps. Verse 10, a divine sentence is in the lips of the king. His mouth transgresseth not in judgment. Now, that must be a reference, I would believe, to the King of Kings, the Lord Jesus Christ. I know many an earthly king who has transgressed in judgment, don't you? I know many a decree that's come forth

leaders of government that were not right according to the Bible, according to the Word of God, but the king, the divine sentence, see, that's God, is in the lips of the king. There's his son, the Lord Jesus Christ. His mouth, the Son of God, his mouth transgresseth not in judgment. There's only one that's never lied. There's only one that's never spoken falsehood. There's only one who's never misled a single soul a single time. That is the Lord Jesus Christ. Verse 11, a just weight and balance are the Lord's. All the weights of the bag are his work. As we have mentioned before in this book of Proverbs, God does not like crooked dealings in business. That money's supposed to go in the cash register. It better be in the cash register. That money's supposed to go to the vendor. It better go to the vendor. That paycheck's supposed to go to the employee. It better go to the employee. That customer's paying for £1. They better get £1. That customer's paying for on-time delivery. They better get on-time delivery. God does not appreciate. God speaks against again and again the unjust balance and weight and measure. In Leviticus chapter 19 and verse 36, let me find that for you. Back in God's law given to the nation of Israel, Leviticus 19 verse 36 says, just balances, just weights, a just ephah, and a just hin shall ye have. I am the Lord your God, which brought you out of the land of Egypt. Verse 35 said, ye shall do no unrighteousness in judgment, in meter, in weight, or in measure. In Deuteronomy 24, verses 13 to 16, in any case thou shalt deliver him the pledge again when the sun goeth down, that he may sleep with his own raiment and bless thee. It shall be righteousness unto thee before the Lord thy God. Thou shalt not oppress an hired servant, is poor and needy, whether he be thy brethren or thy strangers that are in thy land within thy gates. At his day thou shalt give him his hire. Neither shall the sun go down upon it, for he is poor and setteth his heart upon it, lest he cry unto the Lord, cry against thee unto the Lord, and it be sin unto thee. And so God demands righteousness in dealing with customers, dealing with employees, dealing with business associates. I'm going to say this, and this is just my personal testimony and experience. It may not be yours. It may not line up completely with the Bible, but I'm going to tell you this. I have been in the ministry of the gospel. I have been a preacher of the Word of God for longer than many of you have been alive. And I am going to tell you that of all the sins found in the Bible, the one that I have seen most frequently committed by saved born-again people who profess to be Christians, the sin most often committed that ruins the testimony, not only their own, but the testimony of the entire church of the Lord Jesus Christ, is the sin of being crooked and dishonest in business and financial dealings with saved people and lost people. I'm telling you right now, when a man professes to be a Christian and he doesn't pay his bills, when a man professes to be a Christian and he mistreats his employees, when a man professes to be a Christian and he takes the bankruptcy route instead of the honoring his word route and paying his debts, I'm telling you, that crooked and dishonest financial dealings with others has ruined more testimonies and done more damage to the preaching of the gospel than adultery and wife swapping and divorce and all the rest of it, as far as my experience has been concerned. That's been number one on the list.
a just weight and a just balance are the Lord's. Do right. Verse number 12, the Bible says, it is an abomination to kings to commit wickedness. For the throne is established by righteousness. God wants right living in high places. Verse 13, righteous lips are the delight of kings, and they love him that speaketh right. People appreciate. They'll give their heart to a ruler that'll lead them in the right way and tell them the truth. And they'll despise and disrespect a ruler that has no relationship to truth. Verse 14, the wrath of a king is as messengers of death. He's got the power. He can execute you anytime he wants to. Romans 13, but a wise man will pacify it. Romans 13, 1 Peter chapter 2, you better figure out a way to do what the government tells you to do. Be in submission and live. Verse 15, in the light of a king's countenance is life. And his favor is as a cloud of latter rain. Now, let's go back and take a look at this. If verse 10, Jesus Christ is the King of Kings, then he is the ultimate fulfillment of these verses. Righteous lips are the delight of kings. Did Jesus Christ have righteous lips? Did he speak always that which was right? Sure he did. And they love him that speaketh right. Do we not love the Lord Jesus Christ because of his right words? Verse number 12 said, for the throne is established by righteousness. Is not Jesus Christ established forever and ever as King of Kings and Lord of Lords, never to be overthrown, never to be replaced, never to be cast down? Absolutely. Why? Because of his righteousness. Verse number 14, the wrath of a king is as messengers of death. Is the Lord Jesus Christ not coming back to this earth in wrath? Have you not read Revelation 19? Have you not read about that great and terrible battle in the valley in the field known as Armageddon, where the Lord Jesus Christ destroys his enemies, burns them up with the fire out of his mouth, treads them under his feet like ashes? Absolutely, the Lord Jesus Christ is a righteous king who will recompense wrath upon his enemies. A wise man will pacify it. How do you pacify the wrath of this great king, the Lord Jesus Christ? Why, you humble yourself, you repent, you fall at his feet and receive mercy and pardon and forgiveness. Join the Lord's side. Why be his enemy when you could be his friend? Why be the subject of his wrath when you could be a recipient of his blessing? Verse 15, in the light of the king's countenance is life. Look at King Jesus there. Is he not the one who gives eternal life? Are there not pleasures and joys forevermore at his right hand as we stand face to face with our great Savior? Absolutely. And the Bible says his favor is as a cloud of the latter rain. I can't do it today. I'm not going to. But I'll tell you what you need to do. You need to get your concordance and have yourself a little Bible study this afternoon or tonight or tomorrow. And you need to run every reference in your Bible to the latter rain. And you will find that that reference is to the blessings of the Lord upon the earth and upon his people when he comes back to set up his kingdom on this earth. Now, watch how this thing lays out. There is a divine sentence in the lips of the king. That is the prophecy given by the Lord Jesus Christ throughout the Old Testament that he would come, die for the sins of the world, rise again, and then return in wrath, and then establish his kingdom. In verse number 12, that throne, those promises were established because in righteousness the Lord Jesus Christ fulfilled the will of his Father, did go to the cross and die, did rise from the dead, and is ascended to the right hand of God the Father on the throne that was established by his righteousness. In the time since,
by the world.

Is it to get wisdom than gold? And to get understanding rather than to be chosen than silver? Now, you think about it. If Jesus Christ is the King of Kings and he's going to destroy all his enemies, what good would it do you to get all the gold in the world if when he came back he destroyed you? What good would it do you to corner the market on silver and become a billionaire if you were going to be burned by Jesus Christ at his second advent? Wouldn't it be better to get the wisdom and understanding that leads you to bow the knees to this great monarch? No question about it. The highway of the upright is to depart from evil. He that keepeth his soul, or keepeth his way, preserveth his soul. Now, pride, we come right back to where we started on the program. Pride goeth before destruction, and an haughty spirit before a fall. Better it is to be of an humble spirit with the lowly than to divide the spoil with the proud. This summarizes all that we've seen in the passage today. If you're a proud man, if you're a proud man, you're an abomination to the Lord, verse 5. If you're a proud man, destruction is headed your way, verse number 18. If you're a proud man with a haughty spirit, you are sure to fall, verse number 18. However, the man that recognizes the words of Jesus' mouth are right words. The ways of Jesus Christ are righteous ways. The kingdom and the authority to govern belong to Jesus Christ. I think what I'll do is just humble myself and allow him to rule and reign over me. That is the path of life. That is the highway that departs from evil. And once you get on that highway, having departed from evil, the Lord Jesus Christ will then keep your way. He will then preserve your soul. That's the right way to go. So many stories could be told about this pride going before destruction. Let me tell you one. Emperor Frederick, 1400, Germany, considered himself above opening a door. He thought he's too good for such a menial task. He always stood and kicked a door until someone came and opened it for him. Well, one day he kicked and kicked and kicked and kicked, and nobody came to open the door, and he just kept on kicking until his foot and leg were so damaged that they had to be amputated. How about that? Be humble or you'll stumble. There's another fellow over there. He was the king of Austria, turn of this century, 14. In fact, his death is really what lit the fuse for World War I. He was Archduke Francis Ferdinand of Austria. On state occasions, he had himself sewn into his uniform so it would have no crease or wrinkle. He was wearing one such when shot in Sarajevo, June 28, 1914. It was impossible to unbutton his clothes, and by the time scissors were found, he had bled to death. And the First World War, the Great War, was underway. Pride goeth before destruction, and a haughty spirit before a fall. Therefore the Bible says, better it is to be of an humble spirit with the lowly than to divide the spoil with the proud. Sound words from the Word of God. How about it, my friend? Are you proud? Egotistical?

0: conceited, self-centered. You'll destroy yourself, or the Lord will destroy you. But either way, unless you repent, you'll perish. Either way, unless you humble yourself under the mighty hand of God, He'll never lift you up. But rather, just as He did with Lucifer, the first to be bitten with the fateful pride, He'll cast you down. He'll destroy you. I've got to tell you, that's in the Bible. I've got to warn you, it's in the Word of God. Humble, be humble, or you'll stumble. When you stumble, you'll fall, and when you fall, you'll not rise up again. Oh no. You see, everyone that is proud in heart is an abomination to the Lord. This is the Preaching of the Cross radio broadcast. 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Our mailing address is 872 Glenwood Road. That's one word, G-L-E-N-W-O-O-D, Glenwood Road. That's in DeLand, just like it sounds, D-E-L-A-N-D, DeLand, Florida. The zip code number is 32720. That's 32720. 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Until then, I'm Brother James. May the Lord richly bless you, and good day.
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1: Now here is your WLRV weather forecast for Southwest Virginia. I'm forecaster Chuck Brady. At the end of this Columbus Day Monday, we're looking at mostly clear skies for the remainder of the evening, 54 degrees. Tuesday shows us plenty of sunshine with a high of 80. Tomorrow, it's a good-looking work week for us. Clear skies, 58 on Tuesday night. Sunshine Wednesday, we'll get up to a high of 81. And the first 3 days of the work week will be rain-free. 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Your weather source for Southwest Virginia, WLRV.
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1: Now here is your WLRV weather forecast for Southwest Virginia. I'm forecaster Chuck Brady. At the end of this Columbus Day Monday, we're looking at mostly clear skies for the remainder of the evening, 54 degrees. Tuesday shows us plenty of sunshine with a high of 80. Tomorrow, it's a good-looking work week for us. Clear skies, 58 on Tuesday night. Sunshine Wednesday, we'll get up to a high of 81. And the first 3 days of the work week will be rain-free. Thanks for listening. Your weather source for Southwest Virginia, WLRV.
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3: All right, verse 9. If we want the excellency of the power to be of God, not of us in our service, then when we are persecuted, we must remember that we're not forsaken. Because Jesus plainly said, I will never leave thee nor forsake thee. I don't want to die by being burned at a stake. I'm not interested in dying by having cinder blocks tied around my neck and thrown into the river for preaching the gospel. I'm not interested in that. Okay? If it comes, I'm going to trust my God to give me the grace that I need to get through it. But can you imagine those martyrs standing at that stake and the work, listen, the work and the power that God had to do in their body for them to stand there tied with the flames leaping up their legs, screaming the gospel, singing Jesus Saves, singing songs and hymns to God, imploring the people standing there to trust Jesus before it's everlasting too late. How in the world does that happen? It's the power of Christ in them. How does Stephen, on his hands and knees, getting pelted by rocks, look to heaven and say, Lord, lay not this sin to their charge? How does he do that? Jesus Christ in him. That wasn't Stephen, that was the power of God in him. You understand, church? So if we're going to be conformed to the image of Christ, and God's going to do that work in us, in our service, we are going to have to endure some negative, discomforting things and allow the Holy Spirit to teach us how to properly respond in those situations. Persecuted, but not forsaken. Cast down. What David asked his own soul? Why art thou cast down, O my soul? You ever been there? You ever been cast down? I have. You know what they call a sheep that's on its back with all fours in the air kicking? Yeah. They call it a cast sheep, right? And he's cast down. He's back. He can't get up.

0: Looks like, yeah, he'll die. Needs a shepherd to come along, put him back on his feet. I got a good shepherd. I got a great shepherd. You know what? He's also the chief shepherd. He's my shepherd. Oh, we could go on with that, couldn't we? Cast down but not destroyed. Verse 10, always bearing about in the body the dying of the Lord Jesus. Watch. How are people going to know that God is working in us? It's by how we handle these situations. Look what it says. Always bearing about in the body the dying of the Lord Jesus, that the life also of Jesus might be made what? You know what something manifest is, don't you? It's visible. God was manifest in the flesh. Jesus Christ was the manifestation of God in the flesh, right? He said, if you've seen me, right? Jesus said, if you've seen Jesus, you've seen who? Seen the Father. Well, boy, shouldn't people look at people from Spring City Baptist Church and say, man, we can see Jesus in them. Wouldn't that be great? Look how they handled that. They must really be a Christian, because there ain't no way they could handle that without God. That the life also of Jesus might be made manifest where? Where is it? In our mortal flesh, right? In our body. It says, verse 11, for we which live are always delivered unto the death for Jesus' sake, that the life also of Jesus might be made manifest in our mortal flesh. Levi got ahead of verse, but it's okay because it was right. Okay. So what God wants is he wants us to be living in such a way and to let God have control of our flesh, so that when these uncomfortable, unpleasant situations come about in serving God, in living for Jesus, yea, and all that will live godly in Christ Jesus shall suffer parties. No, that's not what the Bible says. What's coming if you live godly in Christ Jesus? Persecution. And if we have the Holy Ghost in us, if we're saved, you saved tonight? Amen? We're gaining a few, okay? If you got the Holy Ghost in you and those persecution come and those difficulties come and those perplexities come and you let God guide your reactions and your steps through that, it will be manifest that Jesus Christ lives in you. What an honor. Now you can maybe understand Acts 5 why the disciples, when they put them in prison and beat them, said, don't you go preach in the name of Jesus anymore. They walked out of there rejoicing. Right? Because they were counted worthy to suffer persecution for his name's sake. Boy, that ain't American Christianity, is it? But it's Bible Christianity. Okay. One more verse, verse 12. 2 Corinthians 4:12. So then death worketh in us, but life in you. 1 Peter, you got 1 Peter 2 there also? Okay. 1 Peter 2, verse 8. The Bible says this, 1 Peter 2, 8. It says that Jesus Christ be a stone of stumbling. Hold on a second. That's 8. I need to be in verse 18. That's why that didn't make sense. 1 Peter chapter 2, verse 18. Everybody there? Amen. All right, look what it says. Servants. You a servant of Jesus tonight? Boy, it'd be an honor if somebody'd say that about you. Right? Not that we'd say it about ourselves, but that somebody'd say, boy, Benny, that guy, he's a servant of Jesus. Right? Abigail, boy, she's a servant of Jesus. Pick on these young people. Gideon, boy, he's a servant of Jesus. That'd be a wonderful title to have, church. All right, so servants, be subject to your masters with all fear, not only to the good and gentle, but also to the froward, for this is thankworthy if a man for conscience toward God endure grief, suffering wrongfully. Did Jesus suffer wrongfully? So for Christ to be formed in us, guess what we're going to have to do? You're going to have to suffer wrongfully. Boy, that ain't the world's philosophy, is it? Now, the world's philosophy is everybody owes me everything. The Christian's philosophy is I'll very gladly spend and be spent for you, though the more abundantly I love you, the less I'll be loved.
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1: Now here is your WLRV weather forecast for Southwest Virginia. I'm forecaster Chuck Brady. At the end of this Columbus Day Monday, we're looking at mostly clear skies for the remainder of the evening, 54 degrees. Tuesday shows us plenty of sunshine with a high of 80. Tomorrow, it's a good-looking work week for us. Clear skies, 58 on Tuesday night. Sunshine Wednesday, we'll get up to a high of 81. And the first 3 days of the work week will be rain-free. Thanks for listening. Your weather source for Southwest Virginia, WLRV.
2: 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And now, here's our Creation Moment's host, Ian Taylor.
3: Are we programmed to die? Scientists who have been studying the aging process hold one of two positions. One school of thought says that death takes place when too many of the body's parts simply wear out from use. The other school says that death is programmed into our genes. As a result, they believe that there are built-in limits to how long we can live. What some scientists have called an anti-aging gene makes a chemical, abbreviated as SOD. SOD keeps the body from burning itself up. SOD is among a number of chemicals in the body that take the dangerous products of normal chemical reactions in the body and make them harmless. If not rendered harmless, these chemicals, called free radicals, can damage parts of our cells, including the DNA. Through selective breeding, biologists have developed fruit flies that live twice as long as normal. Their studies show that these flies have a gene that makes greater amounts of SOD and so seems to have extra protection against aging. There is only one permanent solution to death. Death is the result of sin. Jesus Christ, who has taken away the reign of sin, promises eternal life to all who come to him for the forgiveness of sins. He lived the sinless life that we cannot live. Then he went before God with our sins to take our punishment for those sins. Are you sure of the forgiveness of your sins through Jesus Christ? You can be.
2: 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And be sure to join us next time for another Creation Moment, proclaiming evidence of God's truth.

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1: Now here is your WLRV weather forecast for Southwest Virginia. I'm forecaster Chuck Brady. At the end of this Columbus Day Monday, we're looking at mostly clear skies for the remainder of the evening, 54 degrees. Tuesday shows us plenty of sunshine with a high of 80. Tomorrow, it's a good-looking work week for us. Clear skies, 58 on Tuesday night. Sunshine Wednesday, we'll get up to a high of 81. And the first 3 days of the work week will be rain-free. Thanks for listening. Your weather source for Southwest Virginia, WLRV.

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1: Here's your WLRV weather forecast for Southwest Virginia. I'm Eli, the weather guy. Overnight, cloudy with a low around 56. On Saturday, 80% chance of showers, high near 65. 60% chance of showers on Saturday night. It'll be cloudy, then gradually becoming partly cloudy with a low around 59. On Sunday, 90% chance of showers, mainly after 2 p.m., high near 74. Another chance of showers on Sunday night with a low around 60. Thanks for listening to your weather source for Southwest Virginia, WLRV.